We're going to do a number for you that Jelly Roll Morton recorded. And it's in the recordings from the Library of Congress. And this is a tune called Panama.

Jonah was a man, got a word from the Lord. Go and preach the gospel to a sinful land. But he got on a ship and he tried to get away, and he ran to a storm in the middle of the sea. Now the Lord, he made the wave just to roll so high, the ship began to sink,

0: went on to preaching like a righteous man.
1: Ooh, Lord, Lord, wasn't that a fish?
0: Then the people quit their sins when they heard him into town.
1: Lord, Lord, wasn't that a fish?
0: So when you hear the call, don't you turn the gospel down. Lord, Lord, wasn't that a fish? Hmm?

Crazy about those blues and funny boy transplants of Tenderloin Festival of Police. Yes, but among the first blues that I've ever heard happened to be a woman that lives next door to my godmother's in the Garden District. Her name was Mamie Desdo. On her right hand, she had her two middle fingers between her four fingers cut off. And she played in the street, so she played a blues like this all day long when she went to get up in the morning.

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He's so ambitious, he even sews. But don't forget, folks, that's what you get, folks, for making whoopee. Another year, maybe less. What's this I hear? Well, can't you guess? She feels neglected, and he's suspected.

0: The town was full of the best musicians you ever heard. They used to say, "This is the best town in the world. What's the use for me to go any other place?" Even the rags, bottles, and bonesmen would advertise their trade by playing the blues on the wooden mouthpieces of Christmas horns. Yes, sir, play more low-down, dirty blues on those horns than the rest of the country ever thought of. New Orleans was a stomping grounds for all the greatest pianists in the country. We had Spanish, we had colored, we had white, we had Frenchmen, we had Americans. We had them from all parts of the world. The sporting houses needed professors, and we had so many different styles that whenever you came to New Orleans, it wouldn't make any difference that you just came from Paris or any part of England, Europe, or any place. Whatever your tunes were over there, we played them in New Orleans. Jelly Roll Morton.
1: From New Orleans, Leisure Video presents A Salute to Jelly Roll Morton, starring the Dukes of Dixieland, with special guest Danny Barker.

0: The pianist Jelly Roll Morton was born in New Orleans in 1885. He may not have invented jazz, as often claimed, but he was palpably one of the early influences on its development. Most of his work in New Orleans was in the Red Light District, Storyville. Jelly Roll was always a ladies' man, arrogant, bombastic, and vain. Qualities that may have been justified, he would compose over 200 tunes that would become standards in the jazz and ragtime repertoire.
1: I happened to invade the district where the birth of jazz originated. That was in the year 1902. The Animule Dance was the number I wrote, and 10,000 claimed it. But nobody's been able to do it but myself. And Whining Boy, of course, that's unknown right now, but it was a very big hit for the time in New Orleans around the Tenderloin District. Whining Boy.

This is WAMFLP, the voice of the people in New Orleans, from the CBD to Chalmette, from the river to the lake. We're downtown, not uptown, but we're the radio for all of New Orleans.

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1: This is Wade Rathke with the Chief Organizer's Report, 9/11 in different places. In the United States, 9/11 stands for the attack that hit the New York City Twin Towers, killing thousands and the Pentagon in Washington, D.C. 2026 commemorated the 25th anniversary of that attack. Survivors, former presidents and mayors, and many others made appearances, as well as Mayor Mamdani and Trump. Mamdani's remarks hit the high points, recognizing the sacrifices and pointing positively forward. Trump did his best to try to justify his ill-begotten Iranian war based on 9/11, in remarks best forgotten. 9/11 turned out to be huge in Barcelona, too, as the first participants in this 23rd Organizers Forum International Dialogue began to arrive. In the city, the date is an annual holiday. As Wikipedia notes, the National Day of Catalonia, also known as Diada, is a day-long festival in Catalonia, celebrated annually on 11 September. It is one of the public holidays in Catalonia. It commemorates Catalan's last stand at the siege and fall of Barcelona at the end of the War of Spanish Succession in 1714, and the subsequent repression and loss of the Principality of Catalonia's institutions, legal system, and thus its separate state status. After the evacuation of the pro-Habsburg armies from Spain at the end of the War of the Spanish Succession, as a result of the Peace of Utrecht in 1713, in which the Bourbon pretender Philip V was recognized king of the Iberian dominions of the Spanish monarchy, the Principality of Catalonia unilaterally decided to remain in the war by vote of its Junta de Bracos, the Catalan Assembly of Estates, on 9 July 1713. In order to protect the Catalan constitution and lives from the expected repression, beginning a brief and separate conflict, the War of the Catalans. After months of intense fighting, the Army of Catalonia was finally defeated at the Siege of Barcelona by the combined Spanish and French armies on 11 September 1714, after 14 months of siege. The subsequent promulgation of the Nueva Planta decrees in 1716 suspended most of the constitutions of Catalonia and abolished its institutions, meaning the end of the Principality of Catalonia as a separate state. The dissolution of the Catalan state has not gone down easily. A vote declaring independence and separation from Spain's national government was held in 2017, almost 300 years after the defeat, gaining over 92% of the vote. The vote was declared unconstitutional by the Spanish court. Several of the parliamentary leaders of the Catalan were arrested and later given amnesty. In the more recent 2024 election, the Catalan Socialist Party, linked to the National Governing Party, won the election as support for pro-independence parties lost ground. Polling indicates that support for independence had dropped to 42% in 2024 from 49% in 2017. Watching the local news coverage of this year's 9/11 events in Barcelona saw many smiling, sign-waving marchers, but also saw fireworks of a sort as a black brigade of anarchists battled with police towards nightfall. 300 years, different linguistic practice, and long family traditions don't erase all historical memories, as we should fully know in America as well, even as the current administration attempts to rewrite history, including the dark days of slavery. Perhaps we can hope that Juneteenth might become the U.S. equivalent of Barcelona's 9/11 at some point in the future. This is Wade Rathke. For questions or comments, www.chieforganizer.org. You take it from here to there.

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You're listening to The Rhythm Room. Strap in, because here we go.

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And next up is Sound Synthesis with a track called Planet Hope.

nice little message of hope, this track. Very fitting track for today. Poignant, I would say. Never said that word before. Okay, let's keep things going, rolling right here in the UK. Next up is Skua Atlantic with Virtual Temples out on Fantasy Enhancing.

getting a lot of nice feedback from listeners out there. Nice little group is forming. We're all on the Groove Jet tonight, and we are heading to Berlin, Germany now. Artist is Morfina with Melatonin Dreams.

Steve Gold.

Yes, the time is now to be great while you're alive. This is Mouth of God from Lone out on Greco-Roman.

So it looks like we're going to be spending a lot of time here in Germany. Where so much of the good music comes out. This is Brain De Palma with Particle Fever out on Gudu Records in Berlin.

Okay, now we're going to check out a little bit of a more darker electro out of Germany. This time, the Exaltics, along with Helena Hoff. This is called Creatura, and we're sending this one out to Care, representing New Jersey. Thanks for listening, Care.

taking a real dark turn with this alpha sect that's called State Prison. They're from Greece. You can hear more of that on the Rhythm Tomb. Let's come out of this a bit. This is Clout Chaser from Koreatown Acid. Goes out to, let's send this one out to Sam. Thanks for listening, bud.

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This is DJ Swagger and Luz1E with I Don't Come in Peace.

0: You're about to go on a journey of positive rock that will make you feel better and whole again. 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
1: 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Now, this next show is going to be a cool modern rock show. We'll play a little bit of older tracks, some newer tracks, like older tracks with Letters to Cleo and Candlebox coming up here. But this first artist I'm going to play, actually, they're an older artist. They came out in 2001. They got a brand new track. This is an awesome song. You'll love this song. It's a band called The Calling. Here's their new latest track.

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Good evening, fellas. Yeah, I've been in a disaster. Went over to Poke Chop Willie's joint back at the tracks last night. You know, that little bus out joint. Everybody's boozing, having a good time. Fat Fanny was there, Wide Open Annie, Luli Bell, Juicy Lucy, and Poke Chop Willie. They all were sitting there talking trash about the good old days when Poke Chops was a nickel apiece and you couldn't find a nickel.

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I said, okay, darling. So we kept on

Now, I know you've been to one of those house rent parties, which is advertised as a social tea. Well, I found everybody was only sociable when you had a whole lot of money. In one room, old Fat Evelyn would be cutting the poker game, while in the other, at the blackjack table, Big Mary would be doing the same. I met some cats I'd never seen, Eastport Ed and Texas Mike, and Willie the Sneak from Battle Creek and Mississippi Ike. Lonesome Lou from Kalamazoo, she was in the kitchen covering a frying pan, while six drinks of high-powered joy juice was being downed with her other hand. Bigfoot Flo from Mexico, she asked if I wanted some wine, whiskey, or beer. I said, yes, I'd like to have some, but the price is too high in here. So I eased up into the front room, sat down and wondered how soon that replica of a piano player would ever change that horrible tune. And just then, another little chick, she moved in beside me. She must have thought I was touched in the head, 'cause the first thing she said was, "Daddy, have you got any bread?" Well, I told her, "No, I'm new in town and I live down the block. I'm waiting for a friend of mine who's supposed to get my suit out of hock." Well, she quit it like she had the measles to a stud that was flashing his cash. And the next time I looked over in the corner, they was talking a whole lot of trash. Well, I'd been there about an hour without buying anything or placing a bet, when the house lady walked up to me and said, "Look, man, how square can you get?" She explained that her house was crowded and she had to have her chair for a customer who wanted to sit down and eat and drink his beer. And since all the other rooms was crowded, she suggested I be real sweet and handed me my sky piece and told me to wait for my friend out in the street. Well, I hadn't left but 2 minutes when I heard a familiar sound of police sirens stopping. They'd all get a free ride downtown. Next time you visit a social tea trying to

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1: This is WAMF LP New Orleans, the voice of the people.
2: This is Wade Brathew with the Chief Organizer's Report, Language and Cultural Conflicts in Spain. From a distance, Spain seems like just another big European country with a history and language of its own, but still one that fits as a piece in the rest of the puzzle. On the ground in Barcelona and Bilbao, the whole notion of autonomous regions seems almost a marvel that it all holds together somehow. We found this contradiction from our first meetings to our final outings with the Organizers Forum this year. Catalan was the last holdout after the War of Secession, as we saw earlier, and subsequent attempts at independence are part of its legacy. An early revolutionary walking tour over several hours was great at showing us the radical touchstones of Barcelona history, from early newspapers to feminist meetings. But of course, the Spanish Civil War was prominent in dealing with the Franco dictatorship, the fascists, the royals, and more. Great victories for the first eight-hour day evaporated under such a combined assault. A rent strike of 140,000 won, but couldn't hold on once under attack. It was hard not to think that Barcelona might be the world's best at mobilizations, but much farther down the line at organization. Moving to Bilbao, we spent a productive morning visiting a Basque cultural center in the center of town. There was a line of people signing up for the Basque language classes. We all got a sheet to practice common expressions. On the sixth floor, we visited their community radio station that broadcasts largely in Basque. At the same time, our generous and hospitable guides were clear that the overall southern Basque country in Spain was only about 3 million people, about the population of Arkansas, and only about 30% of that, or 1 million people, actually spoke Basque. Where language would seem to provide glue in a country normally, the official Spanish language is joined by others in ways that are hardly recognizable. Basque is arguably one of the oldest languages in the world, with difficulty to impossibility to locate antecedents or impacts on others. The socialists are the ruling party, but as we learned in many contexts, when it comes to the autonomous regions, they are often in coalition with regional parties, some of which are language-based with a history of advancing independence initiative. At the same time, as we learned from Mondragon, the capital in Madrid is still the source of constant lobbying and federal support within the regions too. The organizations and social movements we visited were stridently nonpartisan to the degree of almost claiming to be apolitical. But as much as such stances were firm policy, we were left to wonder whether that was also smart politics, given this permanent divisions in the country and what it took to get things done when at home in Bilbao or Barcelona, while still needing to deal with Madrid. Spain is a great and fascinating country. This is Wade Brathew. For questions or comment, www.chieforganizer.org. You take it from here to there.
3: This next one is it's a couple of guys that have their own careers, Error Smith and Fidel, and they've come together under the name MMM. They're based in Berlin, and this track is called Where to Go.

That reminds me of the band that I saw earlier tonight at my son's school performing. They did a great job. It sounded wonderful, actually. Shout out to my boy, Ian. He got third place in a science project. And he also sang with the Glee Club tonight. It's a big day for him. Okay, we have one more track. And while we're in Germany, we gotta make a stop at Bergen. This artist performs there all the time, this DJ, Marcel Detman. This track is called Music is Playing from Berlin, Germany.

time to cross another border. This time we're going to go right into the heart of the UK. And very special artist, Sasha, legendary trance artist, with Frankie Waugh. It's called I Will Never Change.

Okay, up north, Manchester now, for Interplanetary Criminal with In My Arms. This features Coco Bryce on remix. This goes out to my wife, Jamie.

Okay, on to Britain's other mecca. This is Sheffield with DJ Steve with My Favorite Color.

Okay, we're going to send this one out to my good friend Jack, poet, musician, lovely guy all around. This is Null PTR with Connected from St. Ives, England. Do you know where that is? Never heard.

Okay, we're going back to London and hitting it hard. This next track is by the artist Scream. Remember him from this famous LaRue remix that he did? I'm a big fan. This track is called Tree.

a tune, what a tune. I'm glad you guys are enjoying this music. I am feeling recharged from it. Okay, still in London. This is Over Mono with So You Know.

to me, one to me.

Okay, we have one final track from London. Electro artist Jeremy Hill. To all you break dancers out there, popping lockers. This is called A Million Ways to Get Ill.

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1: This is Wade Brasky with the Chief Organizer's Report. Community service is an organizing opportunity. Talking to someone today who's part of the larger community of organizers, he started by saying he bet that we knew some of the same people. He mentioned Bill Lipton and Bob Masters, who had been boon comrades in the Working Families Party in New York, as well as Danny Cantor, who goes back even farther with me to Stuttgart, Arkansas, and St. Louis, where he worked for Acorn and Local 100 in New Orleans, and more. His comment was incisive, revealing both a strength and a weakness of our subculture of organizing for change and power. It's a great thing that we have a community. There's strength in that. I read a book recently about a parallel network of community organizing that branched out from Saul Alinsky. I marveled at the fact that I knew 80% or more of the organizers mentioned, even though they worked on the other side of the street, so to speak. The weakness, though, is that in building power to scale, whether in a campaign or an organization, we don't need or want such a close degree of separation, not only for our sake, but also for the larger movement for change. Some observers make the point that the farm workers, civil rights, and even Acorn, that big operations assemble large number of people to do the work, members and staff, and their experience seats hundreds and thousands of other organizations that are similar or in the allied trades. In another conversation this week, the Community Service Initiative in Maryland, championed by Governor Wes Moore for young people and financed with $20,000 in a state subsidy matched by $10,000 from the host agency, was brought up as a potential source of workers to expand our work with benefit recipients in the state. That was interesting, and it was true. I remember how critical Community Service Corps slots were on a similar plan in building Massachusetts Welfare Rights Organization when I was there. Reading Beryl Satter's new book on the development of the Community Redevelopment Act, she mentioned how important it was in building some of the early work in Chicago that they were able to recruit and deploy 60 Vista volunteers. Importantly, at the time, since Vistas were paid a stipend, it was not counted as wages, allowing welfare recipients to do Vista community service and retain their welfare benefits. Vistas assigned to community action agencies funded by the Office of Economic Opportunity in the late 60s and early 70s in the growing and expanding NWIRO were lifeblood. Gary Delgado was the first organizer I hired for Acorn, but the next six or seven people on staff were repurposed Vista volunteers who we recruited to build Acorn. Former Prime Minister Cameron's so-called community organizing program in the UK played an equally important role in our founding Acorn in England by creating slots for our initial organizers. A program in France that subsidizes the first year for our affiliate there helped build the organization as well. I'm myopic on this score, but we need more people to do this work despite our limited resources. What would it take to get more states to follow the Maryland example? What would it take to turn the draconian work requirements for food stamps and Medicaid upside down by qualifying thousands of eligible recipients for community service to satisfy that obligation? That's part of the underpinning of the Benefit Recipients Access and Volunteer Organization, Bravo Acorn. Why not train volunteers as activists and organizers to build their communities while retaining their benefits? This is Wade Brasky. For questions and comments, www.chieforganizer.org. You take it from here to there.
2: Look here. You are listening to great music of the 20th century. We are your grateful hosts.
3: Yes.
2: As always. And here.
3: More.

0: Well, that was a... we need a new board up here so bad. That was terrible. Oh, right. Okay, so that was Fema Kuti. That would be son of Fela Kuti with the track called Bang Bang Bang. Thank you, Don Marvel, for that.
1: Yeah.
0: And for that...
1: King Crimson. A track called Form Number One from the upcoming album, 37 Forms. And that was some Fripp, Ballou, Mostolato, and Tony Levin sessions with string arrangements by The Vicar. Upcoming album.
0: Yeah, and before that, Phlox, that's P-H-L-O-X, with a track called Julius from their album Ribimini and Voltimini.
1: Mm-hmm.
0: Yeah, because, yeah.
1: And it came nicely out of...
0: That's right.
1: Coriel Mouzon, Larry Coriel and Alphonse Mouzon, from the album Back Together Again.
0: Mm-hmm.
1: The name of that track was Below the Earth, is that right?
0: Beneath the Earth.
1: And we played it at the correct speed.
0: Indeed we did. And before that, Gorguts with Carnal State from the album Obscura. And that had to follow the thing it followed in the sort of reversal of what normally happens to Tabitha, which is that
1: poor girl.
0: I play some of that stuff, and then she has to hear some Yes or some Steely Dan or some Phil Collins. But this time, we reversed it so that the Gorguts followed the...
1: Steely Dan. Caves of...
0: Yeah, well, call you
1: you're obviously not listening. Caves of Altamira from the album The Royal Scam. Definite contender for best Steely Dan album.
0: Oh, certainly, and definite contender for key album of the 1970s.
1: Phew.
0: I don't mean in terms of audience reception or how much you and your grandparents like it. I mean just in terms of how you'd define that decade.
1: There it is.
0: That album.
1: There it is.
0: There it is. Anyway, beautifully followed the Globe Unity Orchestra with their album... Live in Wuppertal, 1973, with a track called Yarrak, Y-A-R-R-A-K. Yeah, yeah, we see the phone ringing. Hold
1: it's
0: on.
1: It's so
0: just a
1: bizarre.
0: Sec.
1: You're
0: just
1: not listening,
0: sec.
1: So
0: hold
1: just,
0: on a sec.
1: Just, oh my God, hold on. All right, all right, it's important to you, KBF.
2: Yes, do y'all have any song, do you have a song by Gloria Estefan Oye Mi Canto?
1: Yeah, you know we've got Gloria Estefan, and we know that you're listening because you're trying to call while we're talking, which is just ridiculous, right?
2: Well, how else are we supposed to...
1: How else are you supposed to? That's not a question that I need to address, good sir.
0: Well done. Anyway... So, yeah, that we don't have any Gloria Estefan. Globe Unity Orchestra with a track called Yarrak. Uh-huh. And that's how we started out that half hour of music here. He's
1: got to be kidding me. You've got to be kidding me.
0: I'm not going to... Yeah.
1: No.
0: Where you've been listening to...
1: Except not you, but everybody else is listening to great music of the 20th century, and we're trying to do the best that we can in spite of being foiled at every turn. Okay. Enough of that. Because,
0: enough of that.
1: Because it's
0: you.
1: Not your problem. That's... Listen, this song goes out as a long-distance dedication to you... And to Ms. Kaffram from music.

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Whoa!

Oh.

0: is WAMFLP, New Orleans, the voice of the people.
1: This is Wade Brathke with the Chief Organizers Report, Migrants and Cooperatives. The key meetings for the Organizers Forum delegation on the second full day in Barcelona were the Mujeres Flantes and the Invisible City. The first group in the center of the city specialized in assisting migrant women become registered and stabilized in the city. The second group turned out to be a series of cooperatives in one of the neighborhoods abutting the center. The migrant story has been repeated too often around Europe and North America now, where formerly Spain had employed something close to open borders. The influx of migrants, especially from Africa, has led to the socialist government tightening controls and increasing restrictions. Mujeres Plantes specializes in assisting and supporting women largely from Latin America. Those coming with a job or money still have a relatively easy registration procedure, but those who might be fleeing domestic abuse or economic circumstances face a harder process demanding more assistance and advocacy. The organization also helps locate work assignments for some of these women. In fact, when we visited the complex of organizations within the Invisible City, we heard that Mujeres had prevailed on them to take one of their people as a cleaner in order to register successfully. This is largely a volunteer operation that shared offices with the Barcelona Tenants Union. The response from the Mujeres spokeswoman to a query from one of our members was a classic that will stay with me forever and applies to so many situations. Asked about whether the government provided something or other that migrants would need, she answered, "They must, but they don't." Such a simple, elegant phrase captures so much of the tenor of our times. Next, we trudged over several kilometers thinking that we were visiting a radical alternative bookstore that might have been called the Invisible City. There was, in fact, a bookstore, but this was just one of the cooperative projects that was part of a web of cooperatives, a cafe, credit union, and mutual housing co-op development in a larger neighborhood that had been developed since 2005. Their growth had developed in stages from the first co-op to the credit union to 2011 when they occupied a factory that had shut down until finally the property was turned over to them. Now, in a huge space of more than 50,000 square feet, there were many different cooperatives, as well as common areas, childcare, and more. The cooperative had continued now to the point where they are able to develop and finance housing developments. The space where we ended up meeting was one that we thought might have held housing in the upper floors, but instead was used as offices for other cooperatives. Their housing cooperatives followed an interesting model. Residents have indefinite use, meaning they can stay there forever, pass down the unit within their family and more, but they can never be owners of the unit outright. So in that sense, they can neither buy nor sell. Some of their developmental properties have been turned over by the municipality on 75-year leases, which our guide said was not ideal, but what they want. They're now developing a 6-building, 150-unit complex in the same area as part of their commitment to localism. The financing becomes ever more complicated, which he described uniquely as a revolution of contradictions. Their campaign uses an interesting tactic in dealing with the city, state, and other landed housing owners. He described it as a TikTok tactic, not based on the social media app, but based on the clock. When they first confront the authorities, they use a large clock. They mark the time and the promises made. They take no action then, but wait and see if the commitment is fulfilled by the clock. Years may go by, but when the time expires on the clock, then they take over and occupy the property if all has not been delivered as agreed. There's a lot to like in that tactic. These are experienced activists. These are different organizations than our own, but there's no question that they're doing real and solid work. This is Wade Rathke. For questions or comments, www.chieforganizer.org. You take it from here to there.

0: 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Have fun scraping all them drains up off the road.
1: This is another track by Non-Human. It's called Tomorrow's Heroine. This goes out to Care. 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

Next up, we've got the Cardo Pusher remix of Randolph and Mortimer's Existing, Not Living. And this one goes out to DJ Slam.

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1: This is Wade Rathke with the Daily Voice of the People News Bulletin. DOJ failed to secure felony convictions against most of the 102 protesters arrested in four major cities in 2025 on charges of assaulting federal authorities. AI workers are now speaking up to top executives to urge a pause in developing the fast-evolving technology until it has the proper safeguards. But even as employees become emboldened to call for a slowdown in AI development, companies like Anthropic and OpenAI are juggling priorities. A fringe hardline faction in Iran acted on its own to attack U.S. ships, undermining the peace agreement. Those clandestine efforts derailed a push by more moderate pragmatists to reach an end to hostilities with the U.S. to repair the nation's ailing economy. Now, Iran and its allies have used military escalation to upend any minimal sense of stability in the region, most dramatically in Yemen. That is shifting the momentum in Iran's war with the United States to its advantage. Federal judge ruled the Trump administration acted unlawfully when it ordered that FEMA's workforce be cut in half. Conservative accounting rules are allowing companies to defer booking billions of dollars in expenses until after their public offering, a practice that new research argues may hurt retail investors. Real hourly average wages fell 0.1% in August. They're down 0.3% over the past year in the U.S. Canadian tariffs affect just 6% of $715 billion in annual cross-border trade. The key industries in Maine, Michigan, Iowa, Ohio, and Pennsylvania battlegrounds are likely to feel the added cost. America's cow herd now at a 75-year-old low. Cattle are scarcer due to drought, market uncertainty, and high feed costs. Security researchers say advances in AI are making it critical to address a flaw in Georgia voting machines that can match voters to their ballots. Mormon Women for Ethical Government sued the legislature for refusing to enact a law that voters had passed barring gerrymandering, triggering a fight mired in Republican misogyny, including impeaching women judges on a Utah Supreme Court. Voice of the People Daily Bulletin presents People's News about action issues that demand action. This is Wade Rathke, and this bulletin is brought to you thanks to Acorn International, United Labor Unions, Local 100, Social Policy Magazine, and the Affiliated Media Foundation Movement, AMFM.

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1: Oh, all right. You're listening to The Rhythm Room. I am Zach here with Mike.
2: What's up?
1: Main host who you all know and love, Mike. We're playing a special countdown mix tonight that I made. Mm-hmm. The top 38, in my opinion, songs by the one and only King of Pop, Michael Jackson. We've got all your favorites in store tonight, plus deep cuts, songs from the Twilight period. Something to say about this countdown. We're not covering early Michael. We'll have to cover that in another show. This is what you might call the imperial phase and the decline, starting with 1979, the year Off the Wall really breaks Michael as a solo superstar, all the way up to the end, his last album, Invincible, from 2001, and everything in between.
2: Well, I'm certainly excited about this. A little nervous. It's not all the time that I don't know what's about to happen. So this is going to be exciting.
1: You'll be thoroughly entertained. We will dedicate something to your favorite MJ jam if we have it on the mix here. We're going to start off first with a lesser-known track from, in my opinion, an unfairly maligned album, which is Michael's Blood on the Dance Floor, which is a kind of compilation. Half the album is sort of his version of a Pet Shop Boys disco. It's a remix album. And the other half, for the Pet Shop Boys fans out there, is sort of akin to their album Relentless. It is a dance mix that was tied to a short album of dance-oriented songs tied to a larger album, namely the History album. This is from 1995. It's a track where he's clearly showing his indebtedness to Trent Reznor and the industrial scene, and one that takes on special resonance given the way that he died years later. It's called Morphine at number 38.
2: And here we go.

0: In the news today from the Strange and Weird Fact File, singer Michael Jackson sleeps in an oxygen chamber. The singer says that the hyperbaric chamber has the benefits of reversing the aging process.
1: Michael Jackson has a shrine. This is a tale.

0: Ghost of Jealousy.
1: All right. That was Ghosts from 1996's or
2: that
1: five.
2: Was a jam.
1: Blood on the Dance Floor, definitely a jam. That brings us to number 35 in the countdown. This next track is going out to our friend Buddy Jack in Nashville. It's a track that I, for one, it's our first song in the mix tonight from the 80s, Nashville's classic era. And it's
2: first
1: one that I, for one,
2: too.
1: Dedication as well. It's one that I personally think Mr. Mike Martinez underrates a little bit. It's from Thriller, and, well, maybe. It needs no introduction.

0: Zach, the girl is mine.
1: Here's another classic ballad for y'all from Off the Wall. Sing along.

0: I'll never betray or deceive you, my friend, but
1: if you show me the cash, then I will take it. If you tell me to cry, then I will fake it. If you give me a hand, then I will shake it.

that was the money from 1994's History album, his Travails of Superstardom album, his equivalent, as Mike noted, of Pulp's This Is Hardcore, Pink Floyd, The Wall, one of those classic stream of albums. We're going to move back now for our number 28 to the very beginnings of really MJ's breakout as a solo artist from 1979. This one is going out to Christian and all the other disco dancers out there. It's a tune he recorded with the Jacksons in 79 called Shake Your Body. Oh, wow. And we got a few of these disco tunes coming now, so get your dancing shoes ready.

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2: This is Wade Brathke with the Daily Voice of the People News Bulletin. 125,000 people in Yemen fled as Iran-backed rebels advanced down the Red Sea coast to a key maritime choke point, threatening Saudi oil exports and targeting a key oil field. U.S. weekly average rate on a 30-year fixed mortgage rate home loan climbed to just below 7%, its highest level in over 19 months. UN investigators found reasonable grounds to conclude that two U.S. airstrikes on Iran, in which at least 178 civilians died, had been indiscriminate and amounted to war crimes. China's massive oil reserves and refining capacity, paired with its ability to run its economy on a variety of energy sources, allowed the country to slash oil purchases by 23% in the first 6 months of the war with Iran, compared with the same period the year before, customs data show. Only weeks before the U.S. midterm elections, the political environment has deteriorated so badly for Republicans that the battlefield now extends deep into states and districts Trump carried three times, often by double digits. Virginia Attorney General warned the Homeland Security Secretary that the department's hunt for evidence of election fraud potentially violated several Virginia laws and demanded that the investigation cease. The news companies found OpenAI deployed tools to evade the publisher paywalls set up by publishers in order to scrape their sites and steal their work. A new Trump policy says immigrants trying to become lawful permanent residents could be rejected if they or certain relatives use public benefits such as Medicaid, food stamps, or even student financial aid. An immigration officer spent months fighting extradition to Minnesota to face charges stemming from a shooting appeared before a judge in Minnesota after spending a night in the county jail. Sweden's center-left political party squeaked to victory in elections this week, making the country one of the first in Europe to tap the brakes on the far right's march toward power. Senators urged the FTC to investigate whether Amazon and Walmart shopping bots suppress data regarding products' country of origin claims. Voice of the People Daily Bulletin presents People's News about action and issues that demand action. This is Wade Brathke, and this bulletin is brought to you thanks to Acorn International, United Labor Unions, Local 100, Social Policy Magazine, and the Affiliated Media Foundation Movement, AMFM.

sending all my remaining hearts to all of you. You are the hardcore I'm playing for. This next track is from LSDXOXO. It's called You Woo, out on Floorgasm, label based in Berlin, Germany. I think you might recognize this, this sample. Thank you for sticking around. We're in the final stretch of the show. Stick around.

0: This is WAMFLP New Orleans, from the CBD to Chalmette, from the river to the lake. We're downtown, not uptown, but we're the voice of the people for all of New Orleans.
1: This is Wade Rathke with the Daily Voice of the People News Bulletin. Project Democracy found that 34.8 million people, about 1 in 10 Americans, now live in a different district than they did during the 2024 cycle. About one-fifth of all Americans now live in a district where more than a quarter of voters are new to the district compared to the last election cycle. More than 1,300 data centers are operating in the U.S. with more than 2,000 planned. England is now making it mandatory to teach students about online misogyny. City of Topeka, Kansas has given $5,000 to $15,000 to returning natives and workers who relocate there. In Sweden's previous general election, 84% of eligible voters did cast ballots. In 2026, the average used car sold for between $10,000 and $15,000 in the U.S. It was nearly 9 years old and had 98,000 miles on the odometer. Trump administration illegally terminated a $7 billion Solar for All program intended to make solar power accessible to 900,000 lower-income Americans, a federal judge has ruled. Louisiana remains the state with the highest percentage of residents living in poverty, according to the U.S. Census Bureau. Pentagon estimates the cost of the Iran war at $43.6 billion, undercounting without the cost of reconstruction on bases, facilities, and equipment replacement. America Votes, which coordinates efforts for voter mobilization among 400 progressive groups, says the level of funding for the midterms is below 2024 levels. In the wake of disastrous flooding, Nepal's Gen Z is taking on the world's polluters over climate disasters. Top NCAA college football teams are running payrolls averaging $40 million. Trump is trying to justify his 250-foot arch, saying it will hold drones and snipers as part of national security. A campaign watchdog filed a complaint with the Federal Election Commission over Trump's frequent claims he controls a $400 million PAC run by his political advisors as a violation of federal law. Intelligence officials say the Russian government is again targeting Americans with covert online disinformation ahead of the midterms. Voice of the People Daily Bulletin presents People's News about action and issues that demand action. This is Wade Rathke, and this bulletin is brought to you thanks to Acorn International, United Labor Unions, Local 100, Social Policy Magazine, and the Affiliated Media Foundation Movement, AMFM.

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Magic Power Radio. Welcome to the Boom Hour, everybody. I'm your host, Vinny Boom Boom. How's everybody doing? Feeling pretty good, but I got a sore right arm. Got my first COVID shot yesterday. It's pretty good. Nothing really more than a sore arm, so hope everybody else is getting their appointments lined up or have already gotten them. What are we going to get to today? Gonna do, you got some requests from Minneapolis we'll get to in a little bit. My DJ pals, Suede and Paper Sleeves, I got you covered. Coming up in a little bit, but before that, we're gonna do some Greg Kinn, some Sweet, and Ides of March. All right, let's go. Here is Jeopardy.

Yes, how about that? That's the Ides of March, going back to 1970 in vehicle. And we're gonna get to that request. My buddies up in Minneapolis, DJ Suede and DJ Paper Sleeves, I got you covered. But before we go any further, bienvenida to my friend Anto, who just tuned in. Let me know. Thank you again for listening all the way down in Buenos Aires. All right, here you go, Sway or Danny, you're up first. Here's your request, the Raspberries, Go All the Way, and then Sway will get into yours right after that.

have mercy. I love that. That's going back to 1975. And you can picture a six-year-old Vinnie Boom Boom playing air keyboards to that one. That was one of my favorites. That goes out to my buddy Mike Suede, DJ Suede up in Minneapolis, who requested that a couple weeks ago, and I got it in for you now. Sorry about the delay. So that was Head East from, and I love this album, Flat as a Pancake. And before that was another request from Suede, Ace Frehley, New York Groove. And then kicking off that little set was Go All the Way by the Raspberries. My buddy Danny Siegelman, better known aka DJ Paper Sleeves. Can't wait to get back to Minneapolis and we can do another Vital Vinyl there at Grumpy's Northeast. All right, keep it going. Squeeze in as much music as always as possible. Here's another favorite from my childhood. 1981, Santana is winning from the Z-Bop album.

All right, those are both from 1981. That's Rod Stewart, Young Turks. I'm your host, Vinny Boom Boom. Gonna play some new music here. Lucero, out of Memphis. Most of you who know me know they're one of my favorites. And this is from their new album, When You Found Me, which came out in January. A City on Fire. This is from Lucero's new album, When You Found Me.

dropping the new ones on you tonight. That's the latest new from the Williamson brothers, Blake and Adam. Some of you might know them as the engine behind Lee Baines III and the Glorifiers. Blake on drums, Adam on bass. Digging that, fellas. Well done. And happy belated to Adam. Just the other day, a few days ago, it was your birthday. So happy birthday, sir. Here's Genesis, Misunderstanding. It's the Boom Hour.

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1: This is Wade Brathke with the Chief Organizer's Report, World Against Racism and Fascism. In the first meeting of this year's Organizers Forum delegation, we met David Caravalla, one of the leaders and spokespeople for an organization called World Against Racism and Fascism, in the back room of a bar near the city center. Over 2 hours, we not only learned about his organization, but in doing so, David shared context, brief histories of social movements and politics in the Barcelona area over the last 20 years. Activists came together to form the organization in 2010, largely in response to the rise of Vox, a far-right party in Spain that seemed to be gaining ground in local and regional elections with a program that was racist, anti-immigrant, and recognizably embedded with fascist tendencies. By 2015, opposition from all quarters had pushed Vox back from its peak election successes. Mass rallies, bringing together social movements, labor unions, and other political parties, had demonstrated popular opposition. At the same time, Islamophobia was rising and continues to be an issue for the organization as an expression of racism. The organization is largely horizontal. There is a general assembly open to all every 3 months, attended by roughly 40 people. There's a nucleus of coordination that includes the 5 spokespeople. Every March, there's a larger event that brings together all who attend as members and supporters on the anniversary of the organization to rekindle recognition of their mission publicly. Most recently, 4,000 joined in that event. The organization has no formal membership or dues structure, nor is it formally organized, though it has a registered organization as a partner when needed. Funding is limited to support for specific demonstrations and events. An attack on 8 of the members accused paradoxically of hate for an action in a highly conservative municipality meant that €4,000 had to be spent to exonerate David as one of those named in the complaint. A key to the organizational outreach is social media, but flyering in areas where they're taking action is their main outreach tactic, along with stalls. They don't door knock, they make no endorsements, and though they are political, they are nonpartisan. In this network, they are called to take action and to represent in Barcelona and surrounding communities when there are reported instances of racism or fascism. Along with other allies and social movements, they rally behind their flags and banners. Over time, they've joined with similar organizations in Greece, the UK, and other European countries. There was an interest in Minnesota in the wake of the immigrant attacks in the U.S. David was born in Finland, lived in London, and on a visit to Barcelona, fell in love with the city, and has been a resident for the last 20 years as a teacher and activist. He provided us a great introduction to the area, its history and politics, while also passionately making the case for expanding the fight against racism and fascism, not only in Spain, but globally. This is Wade Brathke. For questions or comments, www.chieforganizer.org. You take it from here to there.

0: Yes. Here we are.
1: Yep, here we are, where you are about to listen to
0: great music of the 20th century. We are your grateful hosts. So, are we ready to get going with this project?
1: Let's get going.
0: Here we go with a little bit. This is a short, long one, but it's the one we have to open with.

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This is kind of me. I'm not playing.

0: Yeah.
1: The Boredoms. I mean, who else?
0: No one else. None more bore.
1: Very early track called Okinawa in Hawaii on Saturn.
0: Wow.
1: I don't know, 1990 or so. I think right around that point, 1990, they were the best rock band on the face of the earth.
0: They might have been, yeah.
1: Because the funniest... God love them. Anyway, and before that...
0: The Led Zeppelins, with their unreleased at the time track called St. Tristan's Sword from the Led Zeppelin 3 Sessions and recently released on the Coda Deluxe Edition. Thank you, Led Zeppelin.
1: Yep. Yep, because that came so perfectly out of the Flying Luttenbachers.
0: Yes.
1: With a track called The Void, Part 2.
0: Part 2.
1: The third track on the album, The Void.
0: Woo!
1: Because that had to come out of...
0: It absolutely had to come out of Bocephus.
1: Yes.
0: Hank Williams Jr., the title track from his 1979 album... I'll yet to determine whether it is his unjustly neglected 1979 masterpiece. I think Whiskey Benton Hellbound certainly has that title to lose. But anyway, Hank Williams Jr., title track of Family Tradition.
1: Yep. And before that, Woody Herman. The Good Earth from, I don't know when, I didn't write it down, but from that collection, Blowing Up a Storm on Columbia.
0: They certainly were.
1: Thank you, John Sloat.
0: Mm.
1: And for that.
0: And starting it out, I think, Lark Sung's In Aspic Part 1 from the Radical Action to Unseat the Hold of Monkey Mind release. Live in 19 and 2015.
1: Yeah, you're listening to
0: great music of the 20th century. And this one I'm playing for two reasons. Number one reason is because you said that we need to have more of this guy on the show, and I couldn't agree more. And the second reason is that this song goes out from Ms. Caffram to me.

0: This is WAMFLP New Orleans, from the CBD to Chalmette, from the river to the lake. We're downtown, not uptown, but we're the voice of the people for all of New Orleans.
1: This is Wade Rethke with the Daily Voice of the People News Bulletin. OpenAI disclosed 6 new instances in which AI hid mistakes, made up data, and moved files onto the open internet without permission, amid an ongoing debate about AI safety. Federal Reserve's first increase to interest rates since July 2023 comes less than 2 months before the midterm elections. Trump wants to install warning signs outside the Smithsonian National Museum of American History to alert the public that the institution, in his view, does not accurately present U.S. history. Trump administration wants to get Endangered Species Act so that accidental killings or injury of an animal would not be considered illegal. Killing of endangered animals almost always happens incidentally in the course of economic activity, removing incentives to avoid them. There's pressure on Ed Sheeran. Sheeran, a UK streaming giant and a top touring draw, for removing Macklemore from his tour after he said he supported Palestinians. Turkey arrested dozens of people in a crackdown on LGBT activists and associations. The government's called the campaign an effort to protect Turkish families, but rights organizations have accused the authorities of criminalizing LGBTQ people and seeking to stomp out rights activism. House passed a bipartisan bill that encourages state utility regulators to insulate consumers from high energy costs tied to data centers. Federal judge ordered Google to make its products interoperable with rivals, share data about its ad auctions with publishers, and appoint an internal monitor to track its compliance with the ruling. States haven't been able to obtain COVID-19 shots from the CDC, delaying distribution to millions of children through federal programs. ICE violated the Constitution when agents delivered a warning notice to a man in Rochester, New York, over a caustic email he'd sent the agency's leader months earlier, a federal judge ruled. Israel, with narrow exceptions for diplomats and civil servants, doesn't allow voters to cast mail-in or absentee ballots from abroad. Groups such as the American Israel Democracy Coalition are helping Israelis in the U.S., Europe, and elsewhere return to vote. Voice of the People Daily Bulletin presents people's news about action issues that demand action. This is Wade Rethke, and this bulletin is brought to you thanks to ACORN, United Labor Unions Local 100, Social Policy Magazine, and AMFM.
2: Okay, you're about to hear an example of a next wave acid punk. 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

I woke last night to the sound of thunder. How far off, I sat and wondered. Started humming a song from 1962. Ain't it funny how the night moves?

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got a Lincoln motor and it's really souped up. 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Got overdrive, just won't stall. With a 4-barrel carb and a dual exhaust, with 4 living gears you can really get lost. Got safety tubes, but I ain't scared. The brakes are good, tires fair. Pulled out of San Pedro late one night, the moon and the stars was shining bright. We was driving up Grapevine Hill, passing cars like they was standing still. Sudden, in a wink of an eye, a Cadillac sedan passed us by. Said, boys, it's a mark for me. By then, the taillight was all you could see. Now the fellas had ribbed me for being behind, so I thought I'd make the Lincoln unwind. Took my foot off the gas, and man alive, I shoved it on down into overdrive. Wound it up to 110, my speedometer said that I hit top end. My foot was glued like lead to the floor. That's all there is, and there ain't no more. Now the boys all thought, lost my sense, and telephone poles looked like a picket fence. They said, slow down, I see spots, the lines on the road just look like dots. Took a corner, sideswiped the truck, crossed my fingers just for luck. My fenders was clicking the guardrail post, the guy beside me was white as a ghost. Smoke was coming from out of the back when I started to gain on that Cadillac. Knew I could catch him, I thought I could pass. Don't you know by then we'd be low on gas. We had flames coming from out of the side. Could feel the tension, man, what a ride. I said, look out, boys, I got a license to fly. And that caddy pulled over and let us by. Now all of a sudden she started knocking him down in the gym. She started to rock and I looked in the mirror. Red light was blinking, the cops was after my hot rod Lincoln. They arrested me and they put me in jail and they called my pappy to throw my bail. And he said, son, you're gonna drive me to drinking if you don't stop driving that hot rod Lincoln.

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1: 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I'm your co-host, Scott Parkin, in Berkeley, California. And Bob is out today, but we are rejoined by our friend, investigative correspondent for The Observer, or the Texas Observer, Candace Byrnd. Candace is a freelance journalist based in Austin, Texas, whose work has appeared in The Nation, The American Prospect, In These Times, Salon, Truth Out, and Earth Island Journal. And she is the author of the forthcoming book, Blood, Soil, and Oil, Far-Right Acceleration in the Age of Climate Crisis. 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
2: Hey, Scott, thanks for having me back.
1: Yeah. And so we're going to talk a little bit about what's going on at the border. A couple of weeks ago, we actually did an episode on the tree sit on the border in Arizona. And so we've been looking for stuff to talk about. We've been looking for some topics to talk about with Big Bend. There's a multi-phase border initiative costing over $7 billion going on at Big Bend. Local residents, environmental activists, bipartisan leaders have formed a unified front promoted by groups like No Big Bend Wall. And there's lots of other stuff. There's litigation. There's people doing protests. So maybe you could just actually tell us a little bit about your understanding of what's happening down at Big Bend.
2: Yeah. So folks have been up in arms about, quote unquote, the wall coming for Big Bend for a while. And so there's a few things to drill down there on the distinction. So when we say Big Bend in West Texas, I think most people, especially those who don't live in Texas, are thinking of Big Bend National Park, which is obvious because it's one of the most beautiful national parks I think we have in the country. And of course, that's where people's minds are going to automatically go to. But Big Bend is actually much wider than just the park. It's really that whole stretch of West Texas from El Paso to Del Rio. You could consider all of that. People have different sort of pegs where they would define Big Bend as. And so what's happening is that there is a border wall coming for vast swaths of this ecoregion of the Chihuahua Desert. That is the same ecoregion that people love when they think about Big Bend National Park, right? That ecoregion doesn't end within the actual boundaries of where the park itself ends. And so what CBP is saying after this, like you said, this united front coalition of landowners, activists, and even Republican county sheriffs are all against this thing, right? And so now CBP is basically coming in and saying, we are not building a wall. So what they mean by that is the 30-foot tall steel bollards that you think of when you think of border wall in the boundaries of the national park. But we should understand that wall, that 30-foot wall, is still being constructed in other parts of the Big Bend that are equally beautiful, equally historically and archaeologically significant, equally ecologically sensitive, and equally damaging to the communities that immediately live there. And so this has caught a lot of attention recently because people may have seen images of the bulldozers actually there in Santa Elena Canyon, which is like one of the most beautiful places in the state. Maybe the
1: iconic Big Bend.
2: Yeah. Yeah. It's like maybe the most beautiful place in the state of Texas. So yeah, it's Southwest Valley, like bulldozers were in Santa Elena, were setting up near the Cottonwood camp of the park. And those images generated such an outcry that there's actually was a pause put on construction in the actual park. Abbott's taking credit for that. He says that he had a talk with Mark Wayne Mullen, but I honestly think that he's just taking credit for something that has really been brewing for a long time. There's a lot of Republican opposition on the ground there. And that pause on construction has since been extended with a new lawsuit that I reported on in this article that just had this court hearing in it. And they decided in this court hearing on Friday that they were going to extend that pause. Originally, they said that pause was supposed to be through the end of August. So now that pause has been extended to September 15th. And if you want, I can talk about the details of that lawsuit, but that's basically what's going on.
1: Yeah, that was my next question. That's the focus of your article that you just put out recently. And it's indigenous folks have basically filed this lawsuit. I think the Religious Freedom Restoration Act and the American Indian Religious Freedom Act are what they're suing over, right?
2: Yeah. So basically, before I get into this lawsuit, folks should know there's a few other lawsuits. There's three other lawsuits. There's two of them from Center for Biological Diversity. And then there was one in West Texas over the levee system there that failed. And so the Center for Biological Diversity ones are still working their way in the courts. And then this one that I reported on, I was happy to just be in contact with some of the litigants and was able to break this story as it was happening. And so basically it's a very novel legal strategy because of the fact that DHS has waived these 28 federal laws in order to expedite construction of the wall. So normally folks would be suing under NEPA, the National Environmental Policy Act, or what we've seen in other fights elsewhere with indigenous folks is they would normally pull on the 1990 NAGPRA, and if I can get the acronym right, I believe it's the Native American Graves and Protection Act, I think. And so, yeah, normally those are the kinds of laws, the Antiquities Act, this would be classic stuff for lawsuits all under those laws typically, but the administration has just wholesale waived all of that and saying basically none of that counts. We get to just build the wall and we don't have to follow any of these laws. And it is two plaintiffs, Christina Hernandez and another litigant named Austin, who are of Lipan Apache lineage. So to be clear, the tribe itself, the Lipan Apache Band of Texas, are not party officially to this lawsuit. Basically a nonprofit that Christina is affiliated with. And these two individual plaintiffs who are suing under this religious freedom strategy. It's novel in the sense that it is getting around the waivers. And so what they're saying is hey, you're cutting us off from these specific sites that we use and rely on to practice our religion. And so they specifically utilize water from the Rio Grande in their religious ceremonies. They specifically harvest willow and cattail. A lot of that willow, they will build sweat lodges specifically with the willow from the banks. And all of that is important in how those kinds of religious ceremonies are held. There's grave sites that they could be potentially cut off of. So when they're doing gravesite visitation, all of that is specifically freedom of religious activity. And so
1: are any of those grave sites or sacred sites endangered by the destruction that the bulldozers are doing?
2: Yeah, basically the nonprofit, Christina's nonprofit, it's People of La Junta for Preservation. They own a tract of land that's right there in Redford. And the tract of land they own definitely is archaeologically significant and has remains, artifacts and remains on it. So they're specifically trying to protect that site in particular under this. So La Junta de los Rios is very significant, both in terms of burial sites, sacred sites, and just historically, archaeologically significant sites. So it's when we think about the Chihuahua Desert, right? There's a place in West Texas where the Rio Grande comes together at a junction with the Conchos River. And it's a little fertile valley that's there. And it's one of the oldest continuously cultivated sites in Texas and also in North America. And so there is really well-documented burial grounds there and artifacts from 800 years ago of indigenous folk, but also just when the Spanish arrived in the 16th century, there's the remains of adobe buildings. There's the remains of old presidios, missions, Spanish missions that are there. The site in particular that they are seeking to protect is a registered Texas, or it's registered on the historic place registry. Anyway, and so, yeah, it's got that registration. And then the Texas Historical Commission also has documentation on that specific site as well. And so all of that they're seeking to protect. A lot of that stuff has been waived under when the Antiquities Act gets waived, that allows them to just raise through this stuff. And so, yeah, they're basically arguing that the construction is going to cut them off from these sites, but also just these ecologies that are so instrumental in how they recognize the divine. So, yeah.
1: And how has the Department of Homeland Security or Border Patrol or whoever responded to this particular strategy, I guess you could say.
2: Yeah. So they had the first emergency hearing that was actually on Friday. And what I understand is that the attorneys in the case for the Trump administration have just agreed to extend the pause for 15, mm-hmm. just saying we're going to allow these arguments to play out, give this case more time to argue this out. But they basically, and I think that it's not just this case, right? They're under enormous political pressure. But the case is significant. It has Dick DeGaren is on it representing the plaintiffs. And he's the same attorney that prosecuted Ken Paxton in the indictment trial here. There's big hitters. And the other lawyer is the state senator, Roland Gutierrez. Mm-hmm. He's also an attorney, so he's representing them as well. And so, yeah, right now, that's where we're at. The Trump administration attorneys are just basically agreeing to extend this pause. And so we're gonna watch and see what happens as the case plays out.
1: And has there, I know that this has been a thing where folks who are claiming lineage of certain tribes have been attacked because they're not necessarily certified members of the tribe or they're not federally recognized tribes or anything like that. Has any of that been playing out? I would think that would be a way in which the Republicans would try and attack the litigants.
2: Yeah, so Lipan Apache tribe, and again, to be clear, the tribe itself is not a party to this lawsuit, but the Lipan Apache tribe of Texas isn't federally recognized, but they do have state recognition. In order to prove state recognition, the process really isn't as intensive as what you need to go through when you prove federal recognition. And so there are a few state recognized tribes, but the Lipan Apache band is one of them. So far, mm-hmm. I haven't heard any accusations against them in terms of not being legitimate. In fact, I think it's more likely that you'll find Republicans are willing to hear them out because there is bipartisan opposition this wall in particular. And so I haven't heard anything like that yet. But yeah, my understanding is that the tribe itself is working on getting federal recognition. But like I said, that's an extremely long and time intensive and very difficult process. So my understanding is that they've been at work trying to prove that for a long time.
1: And one thing, you talked about how Abbott is trying to take credit for the pause. Has there been any comments from the Paxton campaign on this? It seems like that's one of the big political news stories in Texas right now, is that Senate race.
2: Yeah. So Paxton is one of these on the right that has said very little about it. And the statements that you'll find, I think, from both the Republicans like Paxton, but also Democrats, too, all seem to imply the same kind of thing. And it's a talking point I've heard a lot on this issue, where the implication is, why don't we not build the wall and instead we'll put technology in? And so he alluded to something like that. Let's mm-hmm. use technology that's appropriate for the Big Bend sector, or let's take into account that particular features of Big Bend. He's put out statements along that. And you've heard this from Tallarico, from other, that's when I think about the bipartisan consensus, a lot of it is landing here. This idea that, like, let's basically put up Anduril autonomous surveillance towers in the Big Bend sector instead of building a wall, or instead of doing vehicle barriers, or instead of doing patrol roads, basically, like, decide that we can save both Big Bend and the border at the same time. And I honestly think it's a gross argument. I would like to hear more people on the left actually arguing that we should reform the immigration system and move toward a more humane immigration system. You're hearing a lot of people on both the right and the left talk about how, and it's true, the fact is true that there are very few crossings through the Big Bend sector. And that's because it's an extremely harsh environment that kills people. Like, the reason people don't cross through there, people do cross through there and die. And basically what they're saying is, like, we should just keep the status quo. Let's just continue to subject people to this kind of, like, horrific deathscape in order to, and that's our natural sort of border barrier. And I think that's kind of a monstrous argument. And I would like to hear more people, at least on the left, actually make an argument that we should have a humane immigration system.
1: Aren't the Iranians using their natural barrier to keep out the U.S. as well? So
2: yes,
1: if it works for Iran, it could work for Ken Paxton, Greg Abbott.
2: I'm not expecting Ken Paxton or Greg Abbott to change their tune on that. I would just not like to hear it from our side.
1: Yeah, That's fair. Yeah. I totally agree with that. I actually, the other thing I was thinking is that the Democrats don't really have a border policy. They just like mimic. They're just like sock puppets of what the Republicans' border policies has been. Like Kamala Harris did that.
2: Yeah. Yeah.
1: My other question is, just because I've seen this come up in other places, is around, and you talked about this some in your article, is there's a number of private contractors which are getting big contracts to do some of this work. And I was just wondering if you could talk about that from just...
2: Yeah.
1: Who's doing this work?
2: Yeah, it's a sand and gravel company, or I believe it's Fisher Sand and Gravel is who it is. And then it's Southwest Valley for the actual bulldozing in the park. And so folks over there in West Texas have been doing some really great organizing against some of these contractors. There's a few groups on the ground there. One is Defenders of the Rio Grande, who are like going around and basically just documenting all of the movements everywhere they can. And some of the unique organizing I've been watching unfold is one of these contractors was trying to approach a local water conservation district for basically a permit for a water well for a man camp. It was a man camp in Lobo. And these organizers, like the folks associated with Big Bend Border Wall and Defenders of the Rio Grande and other folks that are organizing on the ground there, basically organized to flood this conservation district meeting, which I'm sure they never have anybody ever attend their meetings. But like for the first time in forever, there's 100 people like storming into their Zoom room. Like I'm like begging them to reject this random water permit. And so they're doing really cool things like that, like pushing back on the ground. Right now, there's, I think, a lot of fear and trepidation around like doing direct action against contractors on the ground because of just the climate of fear. Like we're in Texas, so we have the Prairie Land case is still echoing out like a chill from that case, I think. And I think the border barrier is probably labeled critical infrastructure, things like that. I think folks are kind of scared to directly get in the way. I'm not discounting that as a possibility going forward, but I think that right now the emphasis is really on just documenting a ton of going on the ground and just finding these little opportunities like this water conservation district meeting to push back in whatever way they can.
1: It's definitely having an effect if we're seeing like Republican politicians like respond with the Trump party line.
2: Yeah.
1: On it.
2: Yeah, definitely. So what these county sheriffs are saying, and again, they're using that same line about Big Bend is the border, like the landscape is the border, which I think is, again, I will say that's gross, but that's what their line is. Like, basically, this is a beloved, cherished area. They don't, for them, it's like, they don't understand why. For them, this doesn't make sense. This is just about like putting money in the pockets of these contractors, right? Why put up this wall there when like there's these steep canyons that people can't cross anyways? Or why put up vehicle barriers where no vehicle can cross anyways? Like people who live there know that like the like roads and trails barely exist in parts for anybody. Nobody's driving through there anyways. So for them, it's like this common sense thing. And so, yeah, there's a bunch of so the people who actually live there, who actually understand the terrain, none of this makes any sense.
1: And this guy, Tim Barnard, who I was telling you about before, who's a Trump donor, he owns a company called Barnard Construction. They've got $4.6 billion in federal border wall contracts since Trump returned to office. Both he and his wife had donated generously to Trump 2024.
2: Yeah. Yeah, it's gross. Yeah. Just about putting money in MAGA loyalists' pockets, and it's not about any kind of actual... CBP itself said a couple of different things when it was first starting construction in the park. So they put out a statement to a reporter saying they were grading roads. And then later, they put out a different statement saying, oh, we're just taking soil samples for to survey for our engineering plans. I don't think there's any plan. There's no plan, engineering plan, where they're looking and mapping this out and they're saying this is what we're... All of that's ridiculous. I think they're just flailing and they're putting out whatever they can at any given time to make themselves look less bad. But there's no concerted plan here. It's very clear that they're just... These contractors are just coming in and doing what they do.
1: Yeah. It's pretty ridiculous. I mean...
2: Yeah.
1: We live in a ridiculous time, though. I can't say that anymore. My only other question is, what do you think is going to happen next? Do you think some of this litigation might work, or do you think that they're going to just continue to pause it until after the election? Or
2: yeah, I can see an ongoing pause. The easiest thing politically is just for them to hit the pause button for a second and regroup, at least in the boundaries of the park. Like I said, for the rest of Big Bend, bulldozers are going to be at work. This wall is going in. There's 100 affected landowners along the route, and those landowners are planning their own lawsuit in September. But like I said, it's really hard with these lawsuits because of these DHS waivers. So it's like, we really need a friendly, Roland Gutierrez and Dick DeGaren, they filed in the Western District in San Antonio versus like El Paso, where a lot of these other lawsuits have been filed because they strategized that the court might be friendlier to them in San Antonio, where it's on a wheel. And I think that there are a few Democrat appointed judges there. And so it's like they have to get lucky and hope that this argument that steers around the waivers and gets a sympathetic judge, and maybe they can pull it out. We'll see what happens. But definitely, it is really hard to say. I think if this fails, we're going to look at this landowner lawsuit that's coming up in September and see how that moves forward. But I think with just such incredible bipartisan opposition, I could definitely see the extension going on for a while.
1: It makes me think that the last thing we talked to you about was AI data centers in Texas, and about how we're also seeing sort of a partisan breakdown on that as well. It's like we're seeing lots of Republicans in rural areas who are against data centers. And this seems somewhat similar.
2: Yeah, I think, and it's really hard to say. I know that we've heard before that Democrats have a shot or Texas is lean Dem. Yeah. But I think we have this unique combination right now where really, the Republicans have alienated a large amount of their rural base through data centers and through West Texas is rural. These folks are rural out there. Mm-hmm. And so these issues, this wall coming in, and not just that, South Texas, too, there's border walls going into other national wildlife refuges in South Texas that are getting far less attention that are also really upsetting folks. But yeah, I don't see it in terms of like, these rural Republicans are suddenly going to come out and pull the lever for Tallery. I don't think that's necessarily the formula, but I do think it's an equation of they are not motivated to show up. Why are they going to show up? And I think on the other side, on the left side, you have a constituency that is willing to crawl over broken glass to get to the polls and vote. And so, yeah, I just think that is the sort of magic combination that might spell a lean D or a tip. So we'll keep watching. But yeah, I think Big Bend border wall, I think it's interesting to see these environmental issues actually like alienating rural Republican voters in Texas in a way that you see. Yeah.
1: It's pretty incredible, actually.
2: Yeah.
1: Remarkable.
2: Indeed. Yeah.
1: All right, Candace, I'm going to let you go. Folks, we've been talking with Candace Byrne about her most recent article, which is about the indigenous group Sioux Big Bend border wall. It's in the Texas Observer. Check it out. We'll put it in the show notes. 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Candace, talk to you again soon. Hopefully we can talk more on this story as it develops this fall. And everyone else out there may make trouble and misbehave.

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1: This is Wade Rathke with the Daily Voice of the People News Bulletin. 17 zombie power plants kept alive by data center demand emitted more climate pollution in 2022 than the state of Massachusetts. SpaceX plans to voluntarily undertake shoreline protection projects and contribute funding to restore 2,000 acres of marsh near Pecan Island, Louisiana, despite its bad record of environmental damage in Texas. U.S. military says it destroyed five Iranian oil tankers in response to missile attacks on a Navy warship. Oil has now hit $100 a barrel. Doctors in Kenya threatened to join a six-week-old nurses' strike over a collective bargaining agreement that has not been implemented by the government since 2017. Majority of low-income housing financed in recent years is for those earning 50% of an area's median income or above, leaving a significant number of units vacant and unaffordable by the poorest. France, Canada, and the United Kingdom have imposed trade restrictions on illegal Israeli settlements on the West Bank. Trump filed an emergency appeal with the Supreme Court to deploy a faulty federal immigration database to root out people improperly registered to vote. U.S. Circuit Court of Appeals in D.C. ruled that the IRS broke the law in sharing taxpayer records with ICE immigration authorities. House Oversight Committee accused the U.S. Navy of ignoring pilots' brain injuries. In 2024, Airbnb banned indoor surveillance cameras and encouraged hosts instead to install noise monitoring devices. Public housing authorities in some cities are now installing these devices to monitor resident behavior. Australia is considering a law that would allow users to opt out of social media algorithms like Facebook and TikTok. Workers in Paris went on strike, closing the Eiffel Tower over exclusion of women workers at the bequest of a Hindu group. An Argentina judge ruled that a painting looted by Nazis from a Dutch Jewish art collection and hidden since the war must be returned. Supreme Court Justice Kavanaugh denied a request from Missouri officials to use a congressional map for the midterms that was redrawn to give Republicans an edge. Voice of the People Daily Bulletin presents People's News about action and issues that demand action. This is Wade Rathke, and this bulletin is brought to you thanks to Acorn International, United Labor Unions, Local 100, Social Policy Magazine, and the Affiliated Media Foundation Movement, AMFM.
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3: Everything you touch

0: That boy's dangerous. Yes, he is. Gregory Porter, everything you touch is gold. Big Griff Mike side, picking them up and putting them down. Yes, sir, all over this town. With the groove, man. That's what it is, a Sunday groove. And hopefully you're having a good time with me. I'm just about through with that third cup of coffee, can you tell?
1: Yep.
0: It's this cat that I'm finna play. His name is John Hendricks. One hell of a vocalist. He could take songs and turn them around, pick them up, do whatever the hell he wanted to, and they sound good. John Hendricks along with Kurt Ellen. This is live in Chicago. And this is called Going to Chicago. No, that's not it. There we go. Here we go. Do that.

0: to Chicago. Sorry, but I can't take you.
1: I come from Chi-town.
0: Yeah, yeah, yeah.
1: Chi-town is my town.
0: Well, I'm going to Chicago. Pretty baby, I'm sorry, but I can't take you.
1: No use in crying.
0: No, no, no.
1: Time.

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You used to be cool. Now find yourself a new fool.

The legendary John Hendricks, 100 years young. Yeah, man, what a vocal, along with Kurt Elling. We'll play another cut off Kurt's new CD here shortly. It's Joey DeFrancesco. This is from the compact disc More Music. This is called Soul Dancing.

the late great O.C. Smith. Yeah, I'm sending that song out to my lady, my first lady, Miss Beverly. As the kids would say, Nana Bell. Yeah, she's a wonderful lady. What can I say? It's Stevie Wonder.

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0: This is Wade Rathke, and you're listening to Wade's World, a Voice of the People program. 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You know the story on Wade's World. We talk to the most interesting people in the world, and today we're talking to Vladislav Petkov, who Vladdy, a comrade and friend over the last number of years, who runs an interesting organization and has got some deep experience about connecting Eastern Europe to the United States. We're going to find out all about it. Vladdy, welcome to Wade's World.
1: I'm honored to be here.
0: Ah, there you go. Putting sugar in my coffee, but let's get to it. So this is, I need you to tell people about what the program was and what this whole alumni group you're trying to keep together, and, you know.
1: Yeah, so some 15 years ago, Interstic program was launched, which seeked to connect organizing efforts between Central and Eastern Europe and the U.S. More specifically, community organizing at this point was not particularly popular or even known in our part of Europe, so this program was seeking to bring a bit of expertise of how they do organizing in the U.S. and how it can be applied for social justice issues in Central and Eastern Europe. So basically what the program used to be for more than 10 years is that we would identify grassroots leaders and civil society professionals from five Central and Eastern European countries, send them to the U.S. For a month and a half of experience where they would get to see how community organized is done in practice and how communities are fighting to solve their own issues, and then be mentored by community organizers in the U.S. And then their mentors would visit in Central and Eastern Europe so they could support these organizers then in applying some of the learning that they did.
0: Usually a week or two.
1: Yes, that was a shorter time of period, unfortunately. But, well, it depends on the experience.
0: It worked out from both sides.
1: Absolutely. So I had the chance to be part of this program. Back in 2013, I did my internship in Wichita, Kansas, with a great group over there, which was doing mainly immigrant organizing. And then I got to stay engaged. So the program is not what it used to be, meaning right now we don't have the resources to actually send people to the U.S. But what we're trying to do, we decided, okay, this infrastructure of 450 people, now we have 300 on the European side plus 150 Americans that were part of the program for the last 15 years. So we decided, okay, this is a great group of people. Many of them know each other. There are relationships, there's a lot of learning there and a lot of infrastructure that we just don't want to let die. So what we are doing right now is we're trying to keep this alumni group together, basically of community organizers and leaders fighting the good fight on both sides of the ocean. So we try to keep them engaged and keep their relationships alive. And at the same time, we're trying to still promote community organizing in our part of Europe. That's particularly Albania, Bulgaria, Hungary, Romania, and Slovakia are the five countries where we do our work. We have a virtual training program right now where people get to be trained by U.S. community organizers and European organizers as well, and then we also try to do a bit of online mentoring as well. So again, we don't have the same resources, but we still keep fighting the good fight, and this is what I'm trying to do. I was mandated to be a network coordinator of this big group. I do my best.
0: Now, originally, I mean, before, when you had resources, this was an approved program funded
1: by the State Department.
0: U.S. State Department.
1: That's true.
0: And people became some kind of fellows for a while.
1: That's exactly true. Yes, until 2012, 25 until last year, the beginning of last year, that the program was sponsored and accredited by the State Department, so they would have this certificate, let's say, that they've been through this. They were a fellow of an exchange program by the U.S. State Department.
0: And was the program caught in the DOGE stuff?
1: Yes.
0: Yeah, I thought so, but you know, don't want to leave that out. Listeners need to know the full story, because it was one of those good, positive, arms across the border kind of programs.
1: Yeah, so we are not exactly sure if the program was terminated because it was too focused on diversity and social issues, or because they were just trying to cut funds. But it is true that it was in, or probably both. But it is true that. It was a couple of months after the new administration came in that our contract was terminated.
0: The obviously DOGE just sort of swept through with a dull blade. I mean, you know, we'd like to say that it was targeted, but there's so many programs that just seem to send no intelligence whatsoever. It's just anything they didn't know that they wanted them, and just whole programs they had to retract and everything else. So this is, but the program originally began 15 years ago on that side. I know my community of organizers are always surprised that I was even able to be approved by the State Department to be part of this.
1: Some other organizers in the U.S. Shared the same thing.
0: So, yes. You know, it was that kind of thing. But we were very fortunate. We had great people from Albania, from...
1: You had some Bulgarians, I remember.
0: We had a number of Bulgarians, Valentina,
1: exactly,
0: Luba. When we were in, well, last year, you helped us there, but we connected with both. Valentina was on her way to holiday because, you know, but she was brilliant, and Luba obviously, you know, caught us up on what she's doing. We had a woman from Slovakia who... wasn't really one of our people, but I met her when I was over there, and she came at one point when Valentina was there, so we had a whole bunch of, you know, sort of like a mini part of your group.
1: Yeah.
0: But I know there's a newsletter you run as well. Y'all keep up. You have reunions. How's that working out?
1: Yeah, so, I mean, back in the days when we had more resources, So we work in 5 countries, and we try to keep alumni networks alive in each country individually, and then we also try to bring people together internationally. So we used to do more or less big national reunions where people from one country would come together at least for a day or two. Maintain relationship, see who is doing what, how people can be also supporting each other's efforts. It was also a great show of solidarity because we've had people through the program that work on different issues and also working with different communities. So one of the added values, I think, from this alumni network is that people could relate or get connected to other struggles and other communities, so that was a very great added value. We still try to do that, but we don't have the same resources, so it's a bit more ad hoc, volunteer based. So, but the networks, national networks, are still alive, and we try to support this effort as much as we can. We do a monthly newsletter which goes to all our alumni members. It goes to more than 500 emails. Through both sides of the ocean, and we basically try to both tell the stories of what we are doing internationally, but we also try to showcase some of the successes, the highlights of some of our alumni network, our alumni members who are doing great work on the ground and win their victories, even if it's sometimes more difficult to win. And sometimes we just tell the stories of a fight that maybe was not won, but there is learning there, or there are efforts that we try to recognize. So we try to do that. We do around bi-monthly virtual meetings on different topics or around affinity groups based on people's interests. We have a group on disability. We have a group on education starting up next month in October. So, and don't get me wrong, like out of 400 people, it's not like hundreds of people are coming on our Zoom meetings, right. But even if it's a small meeting, it's just a great opportunity for people to build relationships, to understand what other people are doing and how they can support each other, or what tools are there that they can use. We did also a very interesting training on how we can, do better on base building, this kind of stuff. Just
0: well, I know you've been doing some mini mentorships with people now that aren't the fully funded travel, etc. I had a young woman I dealt with.
1: That's exactly true.
0: Who was trying to organize. Originally, I thought she was organizing cultural workers, but turned out what she was trying to do is build a network of all these cultural centers throughout the country, and there were like 1,000 of them, but some of them are like me and you in a telephone booth, and some of them were full-fledged big buildings and operations. Yeah. But how did that all work out? I didn't end up going to the graduation ceremony, so to speak, but you had 5 or 6 people or some number that...
1: Actually, this year we tried to, like you said and like I mentioned before, we cannot afford to send people to the US, but we decided that we still want to offer a learning opportunity for new people apart from our alumni network, apart from the people that were already trained in community organizing. We still try to expand and promote community organizing as a way to solve issues in our part of Europe. So this year we tried it, kind of for the first time, although we did something similar during the COVID years, but some of the COVID people got to travel after. This year we piloted a fully virtual program where people would receive training online, and it lasted for almost 5 months. They would receive training online in the beginning on community organizing. Then we had also in the meantime some reflection groups where they could share a bit about the work that they do, and so it was more sharing circles. And then around the end of this program, we paired each of them with a US mentor, so they can learn a bit more, but also see how they can take something from community organizing in the work that they do and the projects that they do. So, and this is where, and thank you for that. We managed
0: to
1: engage.
0: She's a wonderful young woman, and it's interesting. She had to, consult with her colleague and see, what made sense, but fascinating. We're talking to Vlade Pekov about the group he coordinates, GLC Alumni Network, who's a program that was sort of hands across the border of Eastern Europe. So Vlade, I've got to ask, we've been talking to people for 15 years about community organizing, where we just have heard so much here in this country about, the efforts of people moving to the right and parties in France and Spain and what's happening here. But there's been great change in Hungary, great change in Bulgaria. Were any of our mentees, our people that went through the program, involved in any of this?
1: They
0: benefit from it. I know they probably were marching in it, but I don't know if there was anything more than that.
1: Yeah, absolutely. So it's an interesting thing. I would just take a step back to let you know, speaking about community organizing in our part of Europe, especially in the beginning, was facing so much resistance because people were saying, oh no, we do that, we do things differently right here. And probably you've heard it with some of the people that you hosted.
0: Right.
1: It's like, oh no, this cannot work in our part of Europe. But then gradually, I think the tide has changed. There is a shift in way of thinking. I am daring to think our program contributed to this as well, because a lot of people from civil society, I mean, in a country like Bulgaria, which doesn't have like a huge civil society, we've had 75 people in the program. So this is enough to actually have a structural change, I think. And not everyone, don't get me wrong, not everyone is doing community organizing, but they are changing.
0: They're
1: understanding.
0: To it, yeah.
1: Exactly. And they're also starting, a lot of people started to grasp of how you cannot do political change without speaking to people on the ground and without building a base and without doing neighborhood organizing. So across our countries, I think in almost every country, we have examples of people that started using community organizing aspects, tools, methods, maybe not fully fleshed community organizing strategy, but at least community organizing tools in the work that they do. And some of these people do political work in progressive movements, which is, and we've had some of our, I cannot say that our, unfortunately, I cannot take credit that our alumni are responsible for the political shift that happened in Hungary, but it is true that we had people that were doing political organizing on the ground for TISA so that they can win. And then this political way of thinking definitely happened. We have people which ran for office and won. We had that people that ran for office and didn't win, but had this political experience as well. We had some representatives in different political positions of power in different countries. We have a vice mayor in Budapest, which was part of our program and was also very engaged in the political processes this year. Well, they started earlier, of course.
2: Yeah, but, right.
1: We have council members elected in different places. So I think it, there was a spill-up effect in politics as well.
2: And you're from originally Bulgaria.
1: Yes.
2: I'm sure you keep your eyes on what's happening there. So it's always a confusing situation for an outsider to figure out the political parties. You almost need a scorecard talking to somebody. Now, are they really this or are they really that? But my impression is that there's really been some change.
1: Yeah. There is a change. We're still not sure if it's good or not in Bulgaria.
2: Okay, you can tell how tentative I was.
1: Yeah.
2: I'm glad I didn't overstay.
1: Yeah, so just for context.
2: You think it's better, though.
1: Exactly. I mean, for
2: context. At least at the time they won, we thought it was better.
1: For context, political situation in our part of Europe is complicated, meaning there is not two parties which are fighting for power. There's a lot more parties.
2: Yeah.
1: And also, especially for us, which is the post-socialist part of Europe, what is left and what is right has a very perverted meaning, or at least in the political sphere. Like people that are doing work on the ground have, of course, can be a bit more ideologically left-leaning and know what that means, but in the political sphere, that's not the case. So this year we had a groundbreaking, well, a very radical change in the political landscape in Bulgaria, it's true, and we needed that because there were almost 15 years of one and the same party. I would say they were not Orban-like like in Hungary, but they were wannabe, and they could, and they did some type, they did some, I would say, they had some progress of this illiberal democracy type of situation happening. So the good news this year with the elections is that they're out. They have no access to power right now. And a political party which is called Progressive Bulgaria is on. Now they're not progressive.
2: But they are Bulgaria.
1: They are Bulgaria. They're not progressive. And we're still not sure because they are just the elections were actually 2 weeks after the Hungarian one. So
2: right.
1: There is, it's just been a couple of months. I can positively say they're not progressive, but there is hope still that at least on some issues we can make progress. We hope that they will be more social. We know that they will not be progressive, but we hope that they will be at least economically more social, although the signs that we for now see are not really in this direction, but we hope that we can get there. And then we hope at least that some of the practices around corruption will no longer be there.
2: And that's good. You know, corruption has been a huge campaign in Romania, Bulgaria, whatever, marches, demonstrations, sometimes political parties change, and sometimes you have to do it more than once. So this is an offbeat question. So when Luba was our first person, she had, one of the interests she had was trying to stop development in this sort of pristine area.
1: Yeah.
2: The border.
1: Yeah.
2: And so when we read about the, you know, the opposition to Jared Kushner, the son-in-law of Trump, trying to do this $1 billion, whatever crazy development, around, I think, Albania.
1: Albania, yeah.
2: It sort of reminded me of that same fight. That was interesting because as many times as developers have been able to get away with that stuff, it looked like the pushback was amazing.
1: Yeah.
2: I mean, he's in trouble.
1: Yeah. I think
2: I don't know
1: if
2: any of our people were, but still, it's an interesting thing. Interesting new development.
1: Absolutely, yeah. In Bulgaria, for many years, actually, the green movement, the one that was around protecting the environment, was the one that could really mobilize a lot of people. I think in the last couple of years this is less, but then we saw it in Albania, and in Albania was huge. Like the protests that started out of protecting this islands, which later they dubbed as the Flamingo Revolution, actually, which I thought was smart.
2: I forgot.
1: It was cute.
2: It was
1: the Flamingo Revolution.
2: Tactic, yeah.
1: And it was the biggest protest that Albania have seen since they got democracy back in the early 90s. So it is true that this type of issues around protecting environment, and I think possibly in the future, as we get to suffer the consequences of climate change more and more, I think there is going to be more mobilizations around the environment. But it's true that we have this experience in our part of Europe around big, not only political, but social mobilizations around protecting environment.
2: You know, when we had the dialogue last year in Romania and Bulgaria, I'd never been to Romania, but I was surprised at how much was going on in the capital. Very interesting tenant organizing, sort of art collectives, development work. Does that continue? I mean, I was surprised. And it was actually a very livable city, too.
1: Yeah.
2: You know, it was one of those, like, we were talking about Bilbao, which is where we're having this interview, and pleasant surprise, both of us are here for the first time. But I was surprised at how you don't think of the main city in Romania as a great place to be, but it was a very good place.
1: Yeah. I mean, it's interesting in our part of Europe, I would say, around especially the big cities, is that there is a lot of, and it's very visible if you visit, you can visit, that there is a lot of heritage from the socialist era. And part of this heritage is absolutely amazing, meaning that there were neighborhoods that were built to live in and to answer to all of your needs. And then there are things which are outdated and should absolutely be changed. One thing that makes these cities livable is things that were built as a communal things, like public heating, which exists in our part of Europe, which then in some cases got privatized and is not managed as well as it could be. But these are things that we don't necessarily appreciate enough of why this some of the benefits that we have of living in our part of Europe actually come from this development that happened in this era. But then now it started, of course, in the 90s and it continues now, is that there's a lot of creative ways to fight the good fight, and this is particularly concentrated in urban areas. I know it happens in Bucharest, it happens in Sofia as well, where I used to live for 17 years. It happens in Bratislava, where they find different ways to first to communicate social issues, but then also to engage through we use the expression artivism, which is basically use art to communicate social issues, but also and to make a political statement, but also to find ways to engage others. And this is something which I think it's true that it's an exciting development.
2: Well, in Bucharest particularly, but Bulgaria, this is all, I mean, it's volunteer-based.
1: Yeah.
2: We've been meeting people who are running organizations while doing some other job connected to a university, yet working, you know, 30, 40 hours to try to build a tenants union or, you know, whatever it might be. But partly it's, you know, outgrowth of the Cold War in the U.S., that there's a certain vision you were supposed to, you know, absorb from elementary school on about the Cold War, Eastern Europe, whatever. But Bucharest, particularly, even a little bit more than a very European town. You're downtown, you know.
0: where's the 40-story, you know, Soviet bloc apartment building? No, this is like, you know.
1: I mean, it's not in the center. They exist, but it's
0: yeah,
1: true.
0: Right.
1: I mean, it's a complicated.
0: When you're first there, you know, you have to sort of do a twist in your mind. It's like, you know, I've been to places in France and you know that aren't as attractive as Bucharest.
1: Yeah.
0: And, you know, you come back and say, yeah, Bucharest is kind of a pretty city downtown. So you know.
1: And another thing, I think in our part of Europe, tenant organizing is going to grow more and more, and it's not something that we are traditionally good at, because it used to be the case that
0: it was all public,
1: or it was not public, but it was publicly built, and then it was accessible to actually buy. And home ownership in our part of Europe is huge percentage. It's declining now because it's getting inaccessible.
0: Yeah.
1: But in the 90s, it was more than 90% were owning their house. So it's something that you don't have to worry about.
0: Yeah.
1: But right now, this city is getting more and more developed, getting more, the housing crisis also reaches our part of Europe, and tenants organizing, I think, is one place that will grow because we need to, because our cities are getting inaccessible.
0: Glad we're talking about this, because we really tried to get the two tenant organizers, one in Bulgaria and one in Romania, to come to our international organizers meeting. And they really wanted to, but one of them was, their real job. They couldn't get off.
1: Yeah, exactly.
0: Both of them said, tell me next year, and I hadn't told them. And now that we're talking, you shame me, and I better find out. I did have one of the people who was on the organizers forum last year ask me for it. We taped a number of the sessions.
1: Yeah.
0: Because they're on Zoom or something. I wanted a copy of it again. So, you never know what the... So we don't have a whole lot of time left, but what's the future of the network? Where do you see this going? I mean, it's not just trying to stay alive until there's, a reasonable State Department again. That could be longer than...
1: I know.
0: Yeah,
1: that's not our strategy for now, because...
0: You may live that long, I may not. It's like that.
1: For now, I would say that we are currently in the transition period where we wanted to make sure that it doesn't fall apart, that we can keep the people together. And I think the last year and a half proved that there is enough willingness of people to stay connected. And from now on, it's really about dreaming. But there are two things that we are certain, and these are our strategic goals right now, that we're certain that we still want to keep doing, which is to keep the network alive, meaning make sure that there is a community of practice where people can reach out and say, hey, I need someone that has experience in this, in whatever country, and then we can be there to actually connect with someone else and have this little automatic groups and everything happening. So make sure that the relationships that we've built are alive, that there is a space that they can thrive. And then the second one is that we still want to expand and promote community organizing, meaning that as we did our training, I forgot to mention that before when we talked, 12 people, 16 people started our virtual training from all our from our 15 five countries in Central and Eastern Europe, and 12 graduated at the end. So we are now determined to repeat the program next year. So we want to make sure that we keep expanding and promoting community organizing, because there are new needs. I think that if not next year, the year after, there will be more and more tenant organizers that will ask to be trained on community organizing.
0: Yeah, and we're glad to help on that. And there's climate-related issues like heat.
1: Absolutely.
0: And what happened this summer in Europe? I mean,
1: the wildfires. Yeah,
0: we've done two national action days around heat. I got to ask you one thing before we end. Valencia, Spain. How'd you get there? Why are you in Spain? I'm so lucky to have you here now that we're here. But how did you get here? We're a long way from Bulgaria, brother.
1: That is true. Well, I had to move to Spain for many reasons, but one of that is that we made a lot of progress in the LGBTI movement in Bulgaria, but recognizing same-sex families is not one of them. And since my partner is not a European Union citizen, we needed to move to a country where our marriage is recognized, so he has the legal right to stay.
0: Gotcha.
1: There were complex reasons, but it was one of the main reasons that we moved there. But as you can see, we moved to Spain. I'm fighting the fight in Spain as well, because I joined the political progressive political parties. I'm part of the local LGBTI LGBT organizations as well. So I'm still on the street, even in Spain, but I could not detach myself from the reality in Central and Eastern Europe, and I didn't really try to. I'm happy to keep helping my comrades still fighting the good fight over there.
2: Well, and you need to add another language to your repertoire, you know.
1: And then, yes, I had
2: very, you know, shy about your Spanish, but you were always able to help yesterday at the meeting. We appreciated that. So look, is there a website? Is there anything that people want to continue the dialogue and reach out for you? What can you tell us?
1: Absolutely. I maybe not even in the beginning I said, so our program is called GOC, which standard for Great Lakes Consortium in the beginning, but we renamed it right now and it stays from Grassroots Leaders Connected.
2: Oh, nice.
1: And our website is goc-teachdemocracy.org, and this is where people can see about our work, and this is also where people can support us, because as we've already covered, we don't have the institutional support we used to have in financial support we used to have in the beginning from the State Department. 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So it's very easy, and
2: And your email is b.v.petkov, P-E-T-K-O-V @gmail.com.
1: That's exactly right.
2: Reach out to you.
1: That's exactly right.
2: Vladi, thanks for helping us with the forum this year and last year and being with us.
1: I'm happy to be here.
2: This has been Wage World for another week, the world where the other half lives. We talk about things you've never heard. As Lucinda Williams sings, and things you've never seen will never forget. Wage World is underwritten by the Darrow Foundation, a progressive force enabling change based in Little Rock, Arkansas. As the song goes, we say it loud, we say it on the air, we say it on the radio. Until next week, when we have another guest, this is Wade Rethke from Wage World. Thank you.

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My mama done told me, son. Yes, woman's sweet talk and give you the big eye. But when the sweet talking is done, a woman's a two-face, a worrisome thing to leave you singing the blues in the night.

from Natchez to Mobile, from Memphis to St. Joe, wherever the four winds blow. Yes, I've been to big towns, owed me some big talk. But there's one thing I know: a woman's a two-faced.

Memphis to St. Joe, wherever the four winds blow. Look here, boy, I've been to some big towns. 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
1: This is Wade Brethier with the Chief Organizer's Report, Mondragon Cooperative. The Organizers Forum delegation took the 9:15 bus from the center of Balboa to Mondragon, riding through an intermittent rain and mist draping the mountains. Upon arriving, we were shuttled in cabs to the top of the mountain where Mondragon Cooperatives maintained their training center and a remodeled house in a beautiful setting. This was going to be one of the highlights of our trip in Spain. We were not disappointed. The raw numbers are impressive. Mondragon now consists of 92 autonomous cooperatives with over 70,000 worker members and over 100 subsidiaries around the world, although the cooperatives are all in Spain. The overall enterprise now is an $11 billion euro operation administered by a central support staff of only 60. That's the thumbnail sketch of the basic vital statistics of the cooperatives. The history dates back to a priest assigned to the area to prevent the deterioration of Catholicism. The priest couldn't do much about that, but did found a school for technical and engineering training to support industries in the area, which has now morphed into Mondragon University located there. The founders of the cooperative in 1959 were five engineers who were former students of the school. Part of what makes Mondragon unique is the fact that it was and still is largely a set of industrial cooperatives dating back to these roots. Once we had the overview from our guide, the questions from our group were nonstop for the rest of the 2 hours on the mountain. The core of Mondragon lies not in ideology, but hard-headed commitment to business sustainability linked to equally committed and disciplined cooperative principles, illustrated by our guide with one hand on his heart and the other on his pocket. 80% of the workforce are members and 20% are temporary contract workers. Become a member if a job is available and the temporary worker has performed well. They're invited to join, and depending on the cooperative, they invest an average of 19,000 euros to join, sometimes from their own savings while on contract, and at other times through a loan from the cooperative credit union paid out over several years. Worker members build equity, but they are not able to cash it out until they retire or are voluntarily separated. If they can, they can use the retained equity as collateral for buying a house or similar major purposes. If they're separated for cause, they might only get back 70% of their equity as a penalty. Despite the severe housing bubble that led to foreclosures and the financial crisis in Spain, our guide claimed no member lost their equity, even if they lost their house. If a cooperative goes under, a worker member can lose their equity, but Mondragon seeks to find a position for the workers in another cooperative or pays for their retraining and support for several years. These are lifetime jobs. There is a mandatory retirement at 65, but the average worker retires at 61. Mondragon claims superior pay and job security along with 3 weeks of vacation, another 10 days for Easter, 5 days for Christmas, and more. There are no unions, and from the tenor of the response to the questions, there is antipathy there. Essentially, they argue, why would somebody organize against themselves? There is an overall general manager for Mondragon, as well as managers in the autonomous cooperative. There is a general assembly in which all members get one vote. The process of producing consensus on the agenda in preliminary meetings was elaborate in an attempt to reach some consensus on a majority vote. When asked why their subsidiaries were not also cooperatives, the answer was lengthy. They had spent time and treasure in lobbying various iterations of the government in Madrid to win rules that allowed their cooperatives to exist, which often didn't exist in other countries. As he related stories about efforts in Mexico and elsewhere, it seems that the breakdown was often over the requirement that worker members invest their own money in the cooperative to join, which didn't travel well around the world. Our guide was slick. He was quick to say that Mondragon was not perfect and had problems. When asked about gender and diversity, he would raise his hands and say they were maybe 70%, but not Sweden. Or on climate, they were not California. When asked how they'd survived against global competition, he claimed they had done so with research and innovation, where they led other Spanish enterprises and investment. They weren't immune, though. When asked if they still made refrigerators, he quickly answered that was one of the cooperatives that went under. One hand on the heart, the other on the pocketbook. It sounds simple, but the Mondragon model is impressive, but almost impossibly hard to duplicate. This is Wade Rathke. For questions or comments, www.chieforganizer.org. You take it from here to there.
2: We are going to continue with a song written by Mr. Steve Wilson. The name of this song, it gives you a musical portrait of someone who was just so dignified and classy and had such power and wisdom in her words, the great Maya Angelou. And this is such a beautiful musical portrait of her. It is simply titled Ms. Angelou. Steve Wilson, ladies and gentlemen.

Recorded live at Chris's up in Philly. That was the Dave Wilson Quartet. The name of the CD is One Night at Chris's. And, of course, Summertime. Looking at the liner notes here, says this recording is a document of one evening of music recorded live with no overdubs, no second takes, and all the nuisance, surprises, and magic known as jazz. All right. And we begin this hour with Christian McBride and his group Inside Straight, featuring Steve Wilson, Warren Wolf, Peter Martin, and Carl Allen. And cut call, Miss Angelo, also recorded live at the Village Vanguard in New York. All right, I got some great music for the next hour or so. And glad you're with me. And we'll continue the music right now. Catherine Russell from her CD, Harlem on My Mind.

taken from the CD Music for Big Bands, East West. That was Michael Ziebler. And all right, back with more jazz. Stomach's growling already, waiting for tomorrow. But in the meantime, we'll listen to the Bobby Shue Quintet from the album Heavyweight.

This is WAMFLP New Orleans, from the CBD to Chalmette, from the river to the lake. We're downtown, not uptown, but we're the voice of the people for all of New Orleans.

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happened to be one of my first tunes in the blues line down in New Orleans in the very early days when people first started playing piano in that section. Of course, when a man played piano, the stamp was on him for life, the femininity stamp. And I didn't want that on, so of course, when I did start to playing, the songs were kind of smutty a bit. Not so smutty, but something like this.

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Old winds are howling, or could that be growling? My legs feel like stars. Yeah, my, oh me, my. Kindly will you reply?

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Oh, oh, there's an eye there. Is that you, Santa Claus? Please, I pinned him on knee. Say, that's you.

this program in the city of New Orleans, which is a good time city. 24-hour town, doesn't have a curfew, never had one. Especially in the olden days. People work hard all day, and some of them balled all night. Some of them worked all night and balled all day. So it's a 24-hour town, and nobody here begrudges you having a party, because tomorrow you may give a party. This is the only town I know where they celebrate the dog's birthday. Dog, the cat, the canary, and the poll parrot. And they bury you with a funeral after you're dead. You know you have a funeral, but you don't hear the music. It's a place here called Millingburg. It was on the outskirts. It still exists here. It was last time it was designated as Punch and Train Park. It was the cat house capital of the United States. It had all types of people out there in one section of it. The city allowed all these all-night people, good-time people, jelly roll people to congregate out there. And that's why this song is called Millingburg Joys, one of Jelly Roll's masterpieces.

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0: Relax, you look absolutely dashing in that purple tie. Ready to harness the world?
1: You bet, Daisy. I'm ready as I'll ever be. And might I say, your purple tie really pops with your vest.
0: Thanks. I almost went with a cape, but didn't want to come across as pretentious.
1: Nonsense. Anyone in our line of work should rock a cape.
0: You might be onto something, Max.
1: Phew, so here we go. First day on the job. Got this, right?
0: Right. Don't forget, we both graduated from Dogs, Inc. with honors.
1: Which means I can guide my human around a busy city with ease.
0: And I can give my human a restful night.
1: I hope my human is kind and loving.
0: And I hope mine likes wet kisses and zoomies.
1: Ready to make a difference?
0: Born ready. Let's go!
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1: This is Wade Rathke with the Daily Voice of the People News Bulletin. DOJ failed to secure felony convictions against most of the 102 protesters arrested in four major cities in 2025 on charges of assaulting federal authorities. AI workers are now speaking up to top executives to urge a pause in developing the fast-evolving technology until it has the proper safeguards. But even as employees become emboldened to call for a slowdown in AI development, companies like Anthropic and OpenAI are juggling priorities. A fringe hardline faction in Iran acted on its own to attack U.S. ships, undermining the peace agreement. Those clandestine efforts derailed a push by more moderate pragmatists to reach an end to hostilities with the U.S. to repair the nation's ailing economy. Now, Iran and its allies have used military escalation to upend any minimal sense of stability in the region, most dramatically in Yemen. That is shifting the momentum in Iran's war with the United States to its advantage. Federal judge ruled the Trump administration acted unlawfully when it ordered that FEMA's workforce be cut in half. Conservative accounting rules are allowing companies to defer booking billions of dollars in expenses until after their public offering, a practice that new research argues may hurt retail investors. Real hourly average wages fell 0.1% in August. They're down 0.3% over the past year in the U.S. Canadian tariffs affect just 6% of $715 billion in annual cross-border trade. The key industries in Maine, Michigan, Iowa, Ohio, and Pennsylvania battlegrounds are likely to feel the added cost. America's cow herd now at a 75-year-old low. Cattle are scarcer due to drought, market uncertainty, and high feed costs. Security researchers say advances in AI are making it critical to address a flaw in Georgia voting machines that can match voters to their ballots. Mormon Women for Ethical Government sued the legislature for refusing to enact a law that voters had passed barring gerrymandering, triggering a fight mired in Republican misogyny, including impeaching women judges on a Utah Supreme Court. Voice of the People Daily Bulletin presents People's News about action and issues that demand action. This is Wade Rathke, and this bulletin is brought to you thanks to Acorn International, United Labor Unions, Local 100, Social Policy Magazine, and the Affiliated Media Foundation Movement, AMFM.

Mr. Robert Earl Keane right there for you guys. That was The Road Goes On and On. On and On. How do you say on? It's not on. Robert Earl Keane from his album Ready for Confetti. Before that was Charlie Louvin from his album Tompkins Square. And that was I Feel Like Traveling On. And started a double dose at the head of this show. And that was Sad Daddy. Their album Way Up in the Hills, and that was Big River and Arkansas Bound to start out. You're listening to Backroads, and I'm Amy G, and I'm happy to be here on this beautiful day, and I can't wait to play y'all some music. And the next one up, I guess, is a brand new release from my boyfriend, Mr. Willie Nelson. I'm wearing my Willie Nelson t-shirt right now in the studio. I felt him today, and he got a brand new song just came out. It's called Dusty Bottles. Check it out.

That's Paul Cawthon right there. Brand new music. That was three brand new tracks that just came out this week. That was Caught Me at a Good Time, Mr. Paul Cawthon, off of his record Country Coming Down. Before that, oh my, that's Lyle Lovett, y'all. I know y'all know who that was. That's a single he just released called Pants Is Overrated. What a great tune. Oh my gosh. And he's so 100% accurate about that. And it's about to be summertime. So, hey, we got to wear them unless I guess we're going to work. Dusty Bottles before that. Okay, what do you think about that tune? I mean, come on. Mr. Willie Nelson still making and writing the best songs ever. And yeah, that one got me a little misty up here listening to it again. And golly, what a good song that is, Mr. Willie Nelson. That's why he's my boyfriend right there. That's exactly why, y'all. I ain't stupid. Hey, here's another really cool cat. This is Mr. Towns Van Zant doing this fantastic song called Greensboro Woman from his record High, Low, and In Between. Check it out.

for once there's someone waiting there. And if you don't mind, I'll just think on her instead. Your face, she's a picture, babe. Pictures ain't what I crave. I do not feel this way most generally. I just put 1,000 miles between me and where my thoughts do lie.

Man, oh man, that was the Mr. Randy Newman. I love his songs so much. I love hearing him just play piano and sing his songs. That's one of my faves right there. That is Same Girl, Mr. Randy Newman, from his fantastic record, Trouble in Paradise. I've got that on vinyl, and it's a keeper for dang sure. And before that was Miss Kelly Willis with Whatever Way the Wind Blows. That's a live version from her album Texans. That's it. And before that was Towns Van Zandt that's Greensboro Woman, and that was from his record High, Low, and In Between. And you're listening to Backroads. I am Amy G, and I got a request coming up next from Van Buren County. They always have good requests up in Van Buren County, I tell you what. And this is another one of those. And this is Tyler Childers from his record Country Squire. And this is Bus Route. Check it out.

So I started out that little set with the bus route, that tune right there from Mr. Tyler Childers. Man, he's good. That's from his record Country Squire. And y'all know who that is. That's Miss Lucinda Williams. Ooh, I love that tune. That's Pineola. And here is, I've been listening to Bonnie Raitt since, I don't know, since I was born, but especially in college. I remember my undergrad year, I just listened to her on repeat, and she had this double disc kind of collection album, and I just listened to it over and over and over and over and over, and this is one of the ones that put me in a really good mood. Didn't make me cry, wasn't one of the ones that was like knee-jerking, heartfelt, like, but good Lord, this one puts me in the best mood. And this is off of her, Taking My Time. And it was on that collection as well. But this tune is called Write Me a Few of Your Lines, Kokomo Blues. And this gal can pick. That's all I'm saying. Yes.

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0: I'm from Delhi. 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
1: Hello. Are you a Delhi friend?
0: Yes.
1: I'm the man from phone number 770021.
0: Yeah, I know.
1: This is $50,000.

0: देखी ना, ये देखिए मेरा टिकट।
1: Strange, but I'm sorry, 125 has taken over.

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1: 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I'm Dan.
2: I'm T.O.
1: And it's 1977, T.L.
2: Oh, right.
1: All over again. Now, we know what happened in 1977, but we're not going to focus on that on the show today.
2: Okay.
1: We're going to focus on all the good stuff.
2: There we go.
1: All the good music.
2: And there was enough of it.
1: Oh, plenty of good music, and that's what they're going to hear today on Blue Suede Connection.
2: Exactly.
1: Yeah, we're going to 1977. It was Elvis's final year, but it was a good year in some sense, with the great music, a great album, and we're going to hear all that today.
2: Mm-hmm.
1: You're going to talk about Elvis in Concert, the album. You're going to get a little insight into that. We'll talk about the Moody Blue album, which are the predominant two pieces of material we're going to use today on the show.
2: Right.
1: Also, a couple cuts from the 77 Spring Tours.
2: Okay.
1: Live stuff.
2: Nice.
1: So, a mixture of live and studio today here on Blue Suede Connection. We're also going to talk pop culture, 1977 movies, TV, and, of course, music. All that good stuff, but it's all about Elvis, as always here on Blue Suede Connection.
2: Nice.
1: You have anything else you want to add?
2: No, we're going to do Elvis's timeline.
1: Oh, what he was
2: doing in 77.
1: I like to hear about that. We don't know what was going on in the guy's life.
2: Yeah.
1: All right, now, anything else you want to add?
2: Nope, I'm good. Let's go.
1: All right, let's do it.